Young Frank Sinatra and the Pied Pipers singing with Tommy Dorsey's orchestra in 1942. Next, Harry James, Plus Six, recorded in Las Vegas in 1964. The song was written by Johnny Green and Eddie Heyman. This is I Cover the Waterfront.

from 1940, a bit of a family affair. Helen Forrest and Lionel Hampton had just left Benny Goodman's orchestra, and they joined the Nat King Cole Trio, Nat King Cole playing the piano, Oscar Moore the guitar, and Wesley Prince the bass. And then they included Al Spieldock on the drums. Al Spieldock was then married to Helen Forrest. Next, Claude Thornhill and a Jerry Mulligan arrangement of a song written by Jerome Kern and Oscar Hammerstein. The song is You.

Good song, good orchestra, probably from a movie, but all I know is that the vocalist was Dick Haymes. What I do know is that this next recording is Artie Shaw and Company with the Howard Dietz and Arthur Schwartz classic, Dancing in the Dark.

Peggy Lee in 1957, arranged by Nelson Riddle and conducted by Frank Sinatra. That song is one of my favorites. It was written by Alan Brandt and the very talented other member of the Hames family, Dick Hames' younger brother, Bob Hames. Next, Duke Ellington at the Newport Jazz Festival in 1956, with music that he wrote along with Johnny Hodges. Johnny Hodges is featured on the alto sax, and this is Jeep's Blues.

Margaret Whiting and Johnny Mercer, with a song written by Frank Lesser in the 40s for a movie kind of lost in time called Neptune's Daughter. Next, by multiple requests, Guy Lombardo and his Royal Canadians, with a song written by Fred Allert and Roy Turk, I'll Get By.

Young Master Sinatra in 1949. Music and lyrics are by Julie Stein and Leo Robin. And Frank Sinatra was backed up by a very big studio orchestra under the direction of Hugo Winterhalter. The vocal group was called the Pastels. Next, Stan Kenton. This is from his CD, The Stage Door Swings. The music is by Frank Lesser from Guys and Dolls, I've Never Been in Love Before.

From 1961, Rosemary Clooney, arranged and conducted by Nelson Riddle. The song written by Carl Sigman and Walter Gross. Next, Artie Shaw's clarinet and great 1949 orchestra. The music is by the Gershwins. They Can't Take That Away From Me.

arranged and conducted by Johnny Mandel. That was David Allen with a song written by Jerome Kern and Ira Gershwin for the score of Cover Girl. Less well known than Long Ago and Far Away. We don't hear this song so often. And tonight we're closing with one of the all-time classics of the big band era. This is Glenn Miller and Moonlight Serenade.

And that's the show for tonight. You've been listening to WMNR Fine Arts Radio. And a gentle reminder that if you've been enjoying a cocktail or two while you listened, please don't drive. I'll be back next Saturday at 6:30, and I'll look forward to your company. Until then, I hope you have a great week. I'm Susan Kennedy. Night.

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Hi, good evening. This is Turntable 4-1. I'm H. William Stein, and at the moment, I am speaking to you from my office at home. In a moment, I'm going to be speaking to you from the distant past, from a couple of years ago. We're going to listen to an archival program tonight from a few years ago, an archival program that is going to say what I'm going to say briefly in this introduction. Happy Mother's Day. I hope everyone has a great one. We are starting early, which is why I am not there. So, enjoy a program from a couple of years ago. Enjoy Mother's Day, and I will talk to you live in the studio next week. In other words, I'm not in the studio this week, but I still wanted to do my annual salute to moms. This year, this way, we all know what mansplaining is. God knows I've explained it to you time and time again. Check your notes. This week, something different. How about some momsplaining? Momsplaining about parenting and about children. Happy Mother's Day, moms. It's an evening of momsplaining this week on Turntable 4-1. And why don't we begin with the mom's anthem this year? It's sung by Ella Fitzgerald.

The Mom's Anthem, from a mom herself, Ella. Paul Weston arranged the Irving Berlin songbook. Momsplaining this week on the program. My salute to moms. Greta Angel is next. When it comes to Greta Angel, hard for me to choose her wonderful singing, her sense of humor. She posted this earlier this week on Facebook. This Sunday is Mother's Day, and after what I'm sure will be a fun-filled day of screaming at each other and everybody crying, I'll very much be looking forward to getting out and playing with three of my favorite people while I yell at my kids on the mic to stop messing around and causing a scene and running in the parking lot at the Barclay restaurant. Come watch me have a meltdown from 6 to 10 p.m. Sorry, I can't be there to watch all the fun and excitement. We can listen to Greta Angel. I wonder if she will be dedicating this song to her two boys.

0: Martha's eyes.
1: Greta Angel performing Sunday, Mother's Day, a live gig. Live music is back in Southern California. Good news for everyone. Mary Stallings is a mom. She actually stepped away from the microphone to raise kids for a decade or so. She's not the only singer I'm going to play who did that. Here she is with a little mom-splaining as she looks reflectively back at her 80 years.

David Hazeltine on the piano backing up. Mary Stallings with some excellent advice. I don't even mind that she changed the lyrics to that song to make it even more in the mode of momsplaining. Well, you don't need to do any research. You just have to have a mom to know that the two most frequently used words in the mom language are call me.

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Walter Wanderley. That's his name. That's not a description of how my mind works. Walter Wanderley on the organ. Well, call me may be the most frequently used words in the mom language. That's not exactly the way my mom approached mom-splaining. She approached it more this way.

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We're listening to some mom-splaining this week on Turntable 4-1. Shall we get back to some more positive messages? Let's start with the late Janet Seidel, an Australian singer we miss a lot.

0: That was Anna Krieger when she was singing with Delicatessen. She is no longer singing with Delicatessen, and as far as I can tell, she is no longer singing. Now, I'm sorry to hear that. But we have three CDs with her, and that perfect mom-splaining song, As Long As I Live. We heard another singer who is not singing any longer for a very different reason. She passed away a year or so ago. Janet Seidel, one of Australia's most popular jazz singers. Sweet voice, don't you think? Well, this is Turntable 4-1. No shoes, no shirt, no problem. Whatever makes you comfortable. Speaking of comfortable, I'm H. William Stein. Stop laughing, it could happen. And you're listening to the stations of WMNR Fine Arts Radio or WMNR.org. We're celebrating mothers. We're giving them a chance to do their thing, their mom-splaining this week on the program. Here are two singers, two different singers, two different songs, two different tempos. I think these two songs have the same message, though.
1: What does it matter if rain comes your way?

Well, on that one song, it was just Jenna Mamina and Rolf Sturm and his guitar, with a Carole King song, Bitter with the Sweet. You gotta take the bitter with the sweet. Wasn't that really the same message that Roberta Donay and the Prohibition Mob Band tried to deliver? If you want the rainbow, you must have the rain. Old song. Okay, here's your warning. Crank up the volume. I'm about to play the real group because they have a song that I think fits this week's theme on the program, Mom Splaining.

Sometimes I have to remind myself there are only five of them, the real group. Thad Jones wrote that melody originally. Alec Wilder added lyrics to A Child Is Born, I think. Perfect mom-splaining song. That Dare is another perfect mom-splaining song. It's a Bobby Timmons melody tune. Oscar Brown Jr. added lyrics to it. Do you know the lyrics? Okay, good. You're going to have to sing them because I'm not playing them. I'm playing Mary Lou Williams at the piano. That Dare.

Boy, isn't that nice? To the very last note. Her name is Kate Reed. She's a singer in the Miami area. James Taylor song, but I think that's a wonderful version of it. Before that, we spent some quality time with Mary Lou Williams at the piano, Mickey Roker on drums, Buster Williams, the incredible Buster Williams on bass, with Bobby Timmons, Dat Dare. Where are you going here, Bill? This doesn't last very long, but of all the versions of this song, this is the one I wanted to play this week. This week when we are dealing with momsplaining, advice and reflections from mom's point of view. Not all of the singers are moms. I don't believe this one is. Here is Jacintha.

and she doesn't finish the song. The first time I heard this, I said the word out loud to finish the song. Did you? Smile. Jacinta, the Singaporean singer. I like her. There is a gentleness there that I think the times require, maybe just I require, but a perfect mom-splaining tune. Here's another from a woman who also stepped away from the microphone for a decade or more to raise her daughter. Here's Shirley Horn.

0: Shirley Horn, just her voice, her piano, and a microphone, and her point of view as a mother. With, I mean, can you think of a more vulnerable Larry Hart lyric than that? Well, I'll give you a few seconds to think about that. And I'm going to pause for station identification. When I come back, I'm going to have another singer for you to add to your list of popular and influential young jazz singers from Sweden. Let me do this first.
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There are just so many wonderful Swedish jazz singers. Really need to do a whole program of that. Maybe next week when I'm back in the studio. I am not in the studio this week. I'm recording this at home so that I can be off celebrating Mother's Day weekend with my wife and our son. Her name, not my wife, the singer, I know I'm sort of on random access here. Amtrak is on time more than my train of thought. I know. Her name is Isabella Lundgren. She's, I think, in her early 30s. She's not a mom, but isn't that the perfect mom-splaining song? Pick yourself up. Mom-splaining is the theme. We're celebrating moms and Mother's Day, songs with a mother's point of view. In the first hour, I made you sing the lyrics to Dat Der, an Oscar Brown Jr. lyric, yourself, because I played an instrumental. This time, I'm going to play Oscar Brown Jr.'s Brown Baby, and Nina Simone will sing the lyrics for you.

Nina Simone. That's from the album Nina Simone at the Village Gate. One of her early albums, it's true, one of her best, one I keep going back to here at home and playing music for you as well. Oscar Brown Jr.'s Brown Baby. Well, perhaps the most classic and recorded mom-splaining song is God Bless the Child. I don't think I've played this version for you yet, until right now. Here are Nancy Wilson and Ramsey Lewis at the piano. And that's it, just the two of them.

Nancy Wilson, Ramsey Lewis, and a piano that certainly knows it has been played. God bless the child. Well, if I'm including that song, I probably should include the woman who wrote the song. She wasn't a mother, but she certainly recorded a number of songs that I think have a mom-splaining point of view. For instance, this.

Billie Holiday, all-star group, Jimmy Rolls on piano, Ben Webster on tenor, Harry Sweets Edison on trumpet. Got to get our weekly minimum requirement of Harry Sweets Edison. Dave Frischberg is not a mother. I think he certainly was getting in touch with his inner mom-splaining when he wrote this song. Here's Connie Evingson.

That's the group called Artemis. Six women really at the top of their game. Rini Rosnes on piano, Annette Cohen on clarinet or bass clarinet, Melissa Aldana on tenor saxophone, Ingrid Jensen, trumpet, Norica Ureda on bass, and Allison Miller on drums. And they can swing and they can shout. But on a couple of tunes on this album, they are joined by Cecile McLaurin-Salvant, and everything gets very tender and quiet and appropriate for momsplaining, a classic Stevie Wonder song, If It's Magic. And before that, it was Connie Evingson singing a Dave Frischberg song. Frischberg wasn't far away. He was at the piano on this album. Of all Frischberg tunes, again, it's an album I keep going back to and playing for you. This is Turntable 4-1. No cash refunds, store credit only. I'm H. William Stein, and you are listening to the stations of WMNR Fine Arts Radio or WMNR.org. We're hearing some momsplaining this week on the program as we get ready to celebrate moms tomorrow on Mother's Day. I want to go a little out of my lane here in the last half hour or so. Let's start with this. Stephen Sondheim did not have children, but did he understand the importance of children and art?

0: Henry.
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0: 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I thought you were your father for a moment. Did I tell you who that was?
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0: Goodbye, Mama.
1: Bernadette Peters and Mandy Patinkin. From the original cast of Sunday in the Park with George. 1984 celebrated its anniversary, its opening night anniversary, just a couple of days ago. How many times do we as parents, as moms, and as dads need to remind ourselves that children will listen? I'm going to remind us twice.

Barry Manilow. I think that's from his very first album. I Am Your Child. That's a song that has meant a lot to my wife and me. Even before we had our son, and after he was born, a song like that meant even more. And so did Children Will Listen. From Stephen Sondheim's Into the Woods, that was Bernadette Peters, recorded at Carnegie Hall. Into the Woods was the very first Broadway show Megan and I took Cody to when he was he six? I don't remember now. I'm sure I'll be reminded as soon as I stop recording this. I want to end with a mom-splaining advice song, a perfect song. I just got this CD. I don't think it's even out. I'm going to play it before it's been released, but I want you to hear it. And we'll hear more from the singer Dara Tucker in weeks to come. But I'm going to let her finish with this song.

I don't know anything about her. Dara Tucker. It's a brand new music. She has written some songs. She has sung some classic songs, and I wanted to end the program with that classic song. Good advice from any mom for anyone.

Well, tomorrow is Mother's Day, and I hope you will be celebrating it safely in a crowd of family members who have all been vaccinated and are being careful. So happy Mother's Day, and most especially to my wife, Megan, happy Mother's Day. Thank you for the greatest gift anyone can have, or anyone has ever certainly given me. And he's playing the piano behind me, and I am going to shut up quickly and let you listen to a bunch of our son Cody playing his composition Paris Mismatch. Have a great day tomorrow and for this week. For Turntable 41, I'm H. William Stein. I'll talk to you next week.

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1: Welcome to Round Midnight Jazz. I'm H. William Stein. Let's stay up late together and listen to some great music, starting with a trio led by Canadian guitarist Rob Pilch.

guitarist Rob Pilch, leading his trio Round Midnight, the tune. Now that's on an album, Portraits in Jazz, a tribute to Wes Montgomery. And if you want to hear Wes Montgomery play Round Midnight, well, wait till near the end of the program. That's always our closing theme. Here on Round Midnight Jazz. If you look on drummer Charlie Ruggiero's website, there is the cutest photo of him. He must be two, probably, holding drumsticks in perfect form and sitting at a drum set. It wasn't a passing fancy. Charlie has become one of the major jazz drummers. Here's something from an album called Drummer, Composer. Pretty much sums up Charlie Ruggiero. This is called The Creeper.

It's called The Creeper. Drummer Charlie Ruggiero leading the group, his own composition. Why don't we jump over to Paris, a live performance here. Rhoda Scott is at the B3 Hammond organ. And joining her at this concert was venerable tenor man Houston Person.

Rhoda Scott, if you were in the audience for that concert in Paris, you would know it was Rhoda Scott because she plays the pedals of the B3 organ barefoot. She was joined by Houston Person. Well, from Paris, let's jump back to New York City. Recorded live at the Gone But Not Forgotten Jazz Standard, here's a group with Russell Malone on guitar, Stefan Harris on the vibes, the leader is the pianist, Roger Kellaway. This is a Sonny Rollins tune called Doxy.

Well, first we heard Doxy, a group led by Roger Kellaway. And then after Doxy, we heard Doozy, a tune written by saxophonist Benny Carter. And that was Jackie Ryan singing. Here on Round Midnight Jazz, I'm H. William Stein. Here's something called One for the Maestro. It's the Pete McGinnis Jazz Orchestra paying tribute to the Count Basie Orchestra.

The Pete McGinnis Jazz Orchestra, the leader, Pete McGinnis, taking the trombone solo on a tribute to Count Basie. It's called One for the Maestro. Hey, when's the last time you heard this classic recording from the Ahmad Jamal Trio?

Ahmad Jamal Trio, live at the Pershing. 1958, an iconic arrangement of Moonlight in Vermont. So iconic, in fact, that more than half a century later, Mark Winkler borrowed and adapted Jamal's arrangement, but not to sing Moonlight in Vermont, but to sing a Laura Nyro song, Time and Love.

Mark Winkler, paying tribute to Ahmad Jamal and to Laura Nero at the same time. Here's an interesting meeting of generations. Trumpeter Nicholas Payton is the leader of this group, but he turns most of this tune over to the venerable tenor saxophonist George Coleman. It's called Turneron because the bassist is Ron Carter.

Nicholas Payton, trumpet. George Coleman, tenor. Let's close out Round Midnight Jazz with something here from tenor saxophonist Melissa Aldana.

My ship, tenor saxophonist Melissa Aldana. She's Chilean born, so I'm glad her ship brought her from Chile to New York City, where she works and lives now. Well, it is almost tomorrow, so it's time to wrap up Round Midnight Jazz. I'm H. William Stein. Thank you for staying up late with me.

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1: Thanks so much for tuning in. I'm Peter Van de Graaff, and I'm looking forward to sharing with you some music by various composers. But in the first few instances, in fact, we have two brothers playing together. Damari McGill playing the flute, Anthony McGill the clarinet. And first joined by Michael McHale, they performed this very famous music originally written for a voice, wordless voice and piano, by Sergei Rachmaninoff. It's been arranged innumerable times. It is the famous Vocalese.

We will often hear that music arranged for a solo instrument and accompaniment, but rarely two solo instruments and accompaniment. There we have the vocalese of Sergei Rachmaninoff with the brothers Damari and Anthony McGill and pianist Michael McHale. The main work ahead will be the Symphony No. 2, a much-loved symphony of Alexander Borodin. Right now, Damari McGill, Anthony McGill, Michael McHale perform this Sonatina by American composer Paul Schoenfield.

fun piece by Paul Schoenfield is the Sonatina for flute, clarinet, and piano. And the performers were the brothers, Damari McGill, flute, Anthony McGill, clarinet, pianist Michael McHale. Now accompanied by the Chicago Youth Symphony, Alan Tinker, the conductor. Once again, we have Damari McGill, flute, and Anthony McGill, clarinet. And this time, it's music of Camille Saint-Saëns, the Tarantella.

Damari McGill flutes, Anthony McGill clarinet, Chicago Youth Symphony, and Alan Tinker conducting The Tarantella by Camille Saint-Saëns. One more Tarantella before we turn to a great Russian symphony. Athanasius Kircher, little-known lutenist composer, wrote this Tarantella. It's played by Lutz Kirchhoff.

0: Tarantella is a dance brought about by supposedly the bite of the tarantula originating in Naples, Italy. And there we had an example of a tarantella by Athanasios Kircher, played by Lutz Kirchhoff.
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0: Here's one of the great 19th century Russian symphonies by a composer who did not write a lot of music because he was a professional and very successful chemist. His name is Alexander Borodin. And this is his Symphony No. 2 in B minor with Sir Simon Rattle and the Berlin Philharmonic.

Symphony No. 2 by Russian composer Alexander Borodin. He wrote a complete first symphony, which is rarely heard, and an incomplete third symphony, but the work we heard there, one of his masterpieces. That performance was by the Berlin Philharmonic, and the conductor was Sir Simon Rattle. Second Symphony of Borodin. One rarely hears music from Macedonia. This is by Bojana Petrovic Aleksova, born in 1985. It's a preludium.

0: 2005, the Macedonian composer Bojana Petrovic Aleksova wrote that prelude, part of the Pieces for Piano.
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0: Peter Van de Graaff is my name, and we're going to listen to some Tchaikovsky in a little while, including the very famous Andante Cantabile. We also have Swedish music to hear, and the main work is going to be a piano concerto from 1917 by a Swedish composer named Adolf Wiklund. Here is something by a man who might be the best-known Swedish composer, Wilhelm Steinhammer. This is the second of his sentimental romances. Henning Kragerud, violin, the Dallas Sinfonietta, Bjarte Engeset, the conductor.

It's from a disc called Nordic Violin Favorites on the Naxos label. In this case, one of the sentimental romances by late 19th, early 20th century Swedish composer Wilhelm Steinhammer. Henning Kragerud Violin, the Dallas Sinfonietta, and Bjarte Engeset was the conductor. More Swedish music coming up. Before we get to the Andante Cantabile, arranged from the first string quartet by Tchaikovsky, here is an Andante Cantabile, arranged from the first string quartet by another 19th century composer, the Swedish, although German-trained, Ludwig Norman. This is the Helsingborg Symphony, conducted by Hans-Peter Frank.

originally music for string quartet from the Quartet Number 1 of Ludwig Norman, a Swedish composer of the 19th century. The Helsingborg Symphony was directed by Hans-Peter Frank. That is the Andante Cantabile movement, the only one which was arranged from that quartet. Tchaikovsky also arranged his Andante Cantabile from his first string quartet. He arranged it, well, it's been arranged a few times, but in this case it's for cello and orchestra. Mstislav Rostropovich is joined by the Berlin Philharmonic.

Mstislav Rostropovich cello and the Berlin Philharmonic in Tchaikovsky's own arrangement of what was originally the slow movement of his first string quartet, the Andante Cantabile. This is a similar character in the work of Chopin. It's called the Chant Elegiaque, the Elegiac Song, one of 18 pieces for piano, Opus 72, and Mikhail Pletnyov performs this.

0: That's called Elegiac Song by Tchaikovsky. It was recorded by Mikhail Pletnyov.
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0: More Tchaikovsky, more Pletnyov, this time from Sleeping Beauty.

And there again, Mikhail Pletnyov, this time with the baton in hand, leading the Russian National Orchestra in a brief excerpt from the third act of Tchaikovsky's The Sleeping Beauty Ballet. Let's get back now to Swedish music and hear music by a man named Adolf Wiklund. He lived from 1879 to 1950, and in 1917 he wrote this Piano Concerto No. 2. Greta Eriksson, piano. The Swedish Radio Symphony, Stig Westerberg, the conductor, music of Adolf Wiklund.

Greta Eriksson and the Swedish Radio Symphony led by Stig Westerberg performing that Piano Concerto No. 2, written in 1917 by the Swedish composer Adolf Wiklund. This is also from Sweden, but it's from the Baroque. It's by Johan Helmich Roman, a dance called a bourée, played by Göran Zölcher.

0: from the Swedish Baroque. We don't often hear music from that era and place. Johan Helmich Roman wrote that bourrée. Göran Zilcher played it.
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0: We're going to listen to music by the youngest son of Johann Sebastian Bach in just a few minutes, Johann Christian Bach. Here's something which Bach composed for the organ, but it was transcribed for the piano by Ferruccio Busoni, who did a lot of such transcribing. In fact, once his wife was introduced as Mrs. Bach Busoni, because so often you see that, Bach/Busoni. Here is his transcription of Nun komm der Heiden Heiland, played by Alfred Brendel.

Johann Sebastian Bach composed that as a chorale prelude based on the melody Nun komm der Heiden Heiland, Now Come Thou Savior of the Heathens. And it was transcribed by Ferruccio Busoni for piano, and it was played by Alfred Brendel. Now to one of the sons of Bach. This is a Sinfonia Concertante. It's really a double concerto for violin, cello, and orchestra by Johann Christian Bach. The soloists are Ildikó Lina and Judit Kis-Domonkos with the Camerata of Budapest, and Hans-Peter Gmür is the conductor.

Kamerada Budapest with soloists Ildikó Lína and Judith Kis-Domonkos, with Hans-Peter Gemür conducting, and that is music of Johann Christian Bach, youngest son of Johann Sebastian Bach, his Sinfonia Concertante in A major. Here's music which his father composed, but it's been orchestrated by Leopold Stokowski, the very famous chorale melody Wachet auf, sometimes translated Sleepers Awake, Bournemouth Symphony Orchestra led by José Cerebrier.

0: José Cerebrier and the Bournemouth Symphony Orchestra with Bach's setting of the chorale melody Wachet auf, Sleepers Awake, orchestrated by Stokowski.
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0: Just a moment or two, we're going to listen to a symphony by a composer who greatly admired Bach and actually used a chorale melody in the symphony we're going to hear, the Symphony No. 2 by Onegger. Here is a Bach setting of a chorale, Gelobet seist du Jesu Christ. And this is Lionel Rogge at the Silbermann Organ in Arlesheim, Germany.

Bach himself played on that organ. That is one of his chorale preludes from the Little Organ Book, played by Lionel Rogge. I wanted to play this next piece for you. There is a trumpet part in it, but it's a symphony for string orchestra. When the trumpet comes in, it represents hope in the midst of adversity. And this is music from 1941, very deeply felt composition by the Swiss-born French composer who was living in Paris during those difficult, difficult years, Arthur Honegger. We're going to listen to his Symphony No. 2 now, performed by I Musici de Montréal, led by Yuli Turovsky. The trumpeter is James Thompson.

The trumpet at the end there, playing that chorale melody, representing hope in the midst of adversity. And that was the Symphony No. 2 for strings, except for the very, very end there. James Thompson performing the trumpet part with I Musici di Montréal, directed by Yuri Turovsky. That music written in Paris in 1941-42, during those very, very dark days by Arthur Honegger, and written for Paul Zacher and his Basel Chamber Orchestra, which gave the premiere shortly thereafter. Having heard that triumphant trumpet at the end, playing that blaring major key prelude, this is called The Triumphant One. It's by Jean-Philippe Rameau. Albert Fuller plays it.

0: The Triumphant One by Jean-Philippe Rameau, played by Albert Fuller.
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0: Mid-late round, we're going to get to a Shostakovich symphony, the number 9, and music of Verdi now, including a real surprise coming up in just a bit. First, though, from his opera Luisa Miller, a scene between the characters Walter and Wurm, sung by Ildar Abdrazakov and Jeffrey Salvas, with the Montreal Metropolitan Orchestra led by Yannick Nézet-Séguin.

That aria, "My Blood, My Life I Would Give," referring to his son, from Louisa Miller by Giuseppe Verdi. That was sung by Ildar Abdrazakov and the Montreal Metropolitan Orchestra, led by Yannick Nézet-Séguin. When we think of names such as Verdi and Ponchielli, we think of operatic music, but we have a couple of caprices to hear, one of each of those composers. This one, rarely heard music by Verdi. The Caprice for Bassoon and Orchestra, with Andrea Magnani and the Verdi Orchestra, led by Riccardo Chailly.

The Caprice for, or Capriccio for bassoon and orchestra by Giuseppe Verdi, at least attributed to him. Really a theme in variations. That was Andrea Magnani performing with, appropriately, the Giuseppe Verdi Orchestra of Milan, directed by Riccardo Chailly. Another Caprice by another Italian composer, famous for at least one opera, La Gioconda, it's called. This is by Amilcare Ponchielli, as we hear his Capriccio for oboe and piano now. Heinz Holliger, oboe, and Gabriel Bürgen, piano.

If you've ever heard the opera or part of the opera, La Gioconda by Amilcare Ponchielli, and wondered what else did he write, well, there you have it. He wrote also, among other things, that Capriccio, Caprice, and it was played by Heinz Holliger, oboe, and Gabriel Bürgen, piano. Now the music of Dmitri Shostakovich. First, this prelude played by Olli Mustonen.

0: pianist Olli Mustonen performing one of the 24 Preludes, Opus 34 by Dmitri Shostakovich.
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0: At the end of World War II, Stalin fully expected Dmitri Shostakovich to write some enormous Ninth Symphony. That's where he was in his numbered symphonies. One thinks of the Beethoven Ninth, and he expected such a work from Shostakovich. But instead, Shostakovich responded with what is his slightest work, the shortest of all his symphonies, very lighthearted piece, and Stalin was not happy about that at all, apparently. Here is that Symphony No. 9 by Shostakovich with the Boston Symphony led by Andris Nelsons.

Performance by the Boston Symphony Orchestra, Andris Nelson's The Conductor, and music by Dmitri Shostakovich, the lightest and shortest of all of his symphonies. That was the Symphony No. 9, which came directly after World War II, expressing the joy and relief of the end of the conflict. Here is some music by Bach now. It is, it's called here a scherzo, but it actually comes from the keyboard partita number 3 in A minor, and has been arranged here for Russian folk instruments, the trio Voronezh, performing this music of Bach.

0: Trio Voronezh, performing that music by Bach on Russian folk instruments, originally part of a keyboard partita, or suite.
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0: I have music for you here from around 1600, a set of galliards by Erasmus Wittmann for recorders.

Concertus Musicus of Denmark, with that music by Erasmus Wittmann, composed around 1600. We heard a collection of galliards and dances, all of them, for some reason, named after women. I often hear from classical music lovers that they want to hear Baroque trumpet music. Well, I'm going to satisfy you in a big way if you're one of those people by playing a work for no less than seven solo trumpets here. This is a concerto in D by Johann Ernst Altenburg. And the principal trumpeter, also the conductor of the New York Trumpet Ensemble, is Gerard Schwartz.

Gerard Schwartz and Associates of the New York Trumpet Ensemble, with that music by German Baroque composer Johann Ernst Altenburg, a 7-trumpet concerto. Here's a piece from Baroque France, which also features the trumpets. It's called Consort of Trumpets for the Festivities on the Canal at Versailles, written by Michel Richard de Lalande. This is Jean-François Payard leading his chamber orchestra.

0: Jean-François Payard led his chamber orchestra in that Consort of Trumpets by Michel Richard de Lalande. The complete title of that is Consort of Trumpets for the Festivities on the Canal at Versailles, as de Lalande was one of the composers for Louis XV. And he loved waterborne amusements, apparently.
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0: This is Bach's Air for Trumpets.

Canadian Brass playing that music attributed to Bach, called here the Air for Trumpets. Peter Van de Graaff here with you, and I'm happy to bring you this ballet music next. We're going to hear all of Act One of a ballet, which is really a collaborative effort of a 19th century Frenchman and a 20th century Englishman. The music is mostly by Ferdinand Hérol. I was born in 1791, but John Lansbury wrote some of his own music here. He also used some Donizetti music to create this ballet called La Fille Mal Gardée, the poorly kept girl, about a girl and her fiancé trying to get together. The Royal Liverpool Philharmonic Orchestra here is conducted by Barry Wordsworth as we hear all of Act One from this ballet. It premiered, by the way, at Royal Ballet at Covent Garden in 1960.

performance of Act One of the ballet by, well, by Erol and some by Donizetti, some Rossini in there, all arranged by John Lansbury. The ballet is called La Fille Mal Gardée, The Poorly Kept Girl. Barry Wordsworth conducted the Royal Liverpool Philharmonic. Here's an anonymous dance from 14th century Italy.

0: That's the ensemble called Symphony, and an anonymous dance called a Trotto from 14th century Italy.
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0: Before we hear in just a few minutes a concerto grosso after music of Domenico Scarlatti by Charles Avison, an English composer, we have music by Domenico Scarlatti's father, Alessandro Scarlatti. Here is a sonata in four parts in D minor played by Musica Pacifica.

Sonata in four parts in D minor by a composer who is not known for his instrumental music, rather for his operas and oratorios and cantatas. One of the greatest composers of his day, so regarded, Alessandro Scarlatti, his name, and Musica Pacifica played that four-part sonata in D minor. I'm Peter van de Graaff. We're going to go to Hollywood later on. The music of Domenico Scarlatti was enormously popular towards the end of his life and then a little bit beyond that. There was a composer in England where Scarlatti's music was particularly famous named Charles Avison, who took several of the Scarlatti sonatas, several of the hundred of them, and arranged them for orchestras or orchestra into a series of concerti grossi. Here's the ninth of the set of 12 based on Scarlatti sonatas by Avison, played by the English Concert, conducted by Trevor Pinnock.

0: The English Concert, conducted by Trevor Pinnock, with that music by Charles Avison, but based on the sonatas of Domenico Scarlatti, the Concerto Grosso No. 9.
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0: From Scarlatti to Corelli, great violinist of his day, which is about the same time as Scarlatti. This is a sarabanda played on the piano by Felicia Blumenthal.

pianist Felicia Blumenthal and that arrangement of a Saraband movement from a Concerto Grosso by Arcangelo Corelli. We go to Hollywood now and begin with this suite from a ballet called The Hollywood Suite, which takes you backstage onto a soundstage in Hollywood, and it's basically about a stand-in who has worked hard to get ready for a shoot, and then the star comes in and works for a minute or two and leaves, and it's the stand-in who does all the work. This is music of Ferdi Groffé, and the Bournemouth Symphony is conducted by William Stromberg, The Hollywood Suite.

The Bournemouth Symphony Orchestra, directed by William Stromberg, in a suite from a ballet of 1938, which is set on a Hollywood stage. It's called the Hollywood Suite, and it's music of Ferdi Grofé. As long as we're in Hollywood, let's fast forward a few years to 1960 and hear a suite from the film The Adventures of Huckleberry Finn, which featured Tony Randall, Neville Brand, Mickey Shaughnessy, Judy Canova, Buster Keaton. The music was written by Jerome Moras. And this is the City of Prague Philharmonic, conducted by Paul Bateman, in a suite from the movie.

0: Suite from the 1960 film score, music by Jerome Moras. The movie's The Adventures of Huckleberry Finn. And the City of Prague Philharmonic was conducted by Paul Bateman. From one more film score, Max Steiner, one of the great composers of such music, wrote the music for The Charge of the Light Brigade, and this is the Moonlight music from that movie, the Brandenburg.
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3: Good morning. This is Bill Batista once again. I'll be with you until 9 o'clock. However, there is an announcement I will make today. I will be leaving this post in another week or so, and I will be moving to Wednesday afternoon. My hours will be 3 p.m. to 5 p.m. I'm going to try to make sure I get another hour in and another day. There's also a possibility of me working twice a week instead of just once. Anyway, I'd like to thank everybody for listening at my show at this hour, especially at this hour of the morning, very early, and especially after a night of some of you having a night of debauchery the night before, and not to mention drinking. So anyway, this is my last performance, my swan song for Sunday. And by the way, and speaking of swan songs, happy Mother's Day to all the mothers out there. And hopefully your day is going to be very nice. It's going to be clearing soon. And there is a possibility of some sunshine. However, the rain is supposed to come back after 2 o'clock this afternoon. So, if you have a brunch date at one of the many restaurants in the listening area, please go and have fun. Getting started with our program this morning, we turn to the French viol master of the Baroque period, Monsieur de Saint-Colombe. He was a composer of the Baroque, mostly for the viol, which was the forerunner of the cello. We'll hear a suite of his, the number 4 in E minor. Jordi Savall plays the bass viol, and Jean-Pierre Mariel does the continuo. The music of Saint-Colombe.

listening to the French Baroque viol master, Saint Columb the Younger, or Le Fil. He lived from about 1660 and died about 1720. Early Baroque composer, and he was noted for playing the viol, as we just heard, played by Yori Savai, along with Jean-Pierre Mariel, who played like a continuo part. We heard Saint-Columb's Suite number 4 in E minor on this recording. We turn now to the music of Joseph Haydn, and we're going to take a break from the symphonies that we've been hearing, and this is a concerto for oboe and orchestra. This is in C major. We'll hear Derek Wickens, oboe soloist, along with the Royal Philharmonic Orchestra, conducted by Elgar Howarth.

We've been listening to the music of Joseph Haydn. We heard his concerto in C major for oboe and orchestra. Derek Wickens was the oboist, and we heard the Royal Philharmonic Orchestra conducted by Elgar Howarth. And not to be outdone, we're going to hear a symphony by younger brother Michael Haydn, and this is his Symphony in D major, and we will hear the Oradea Philharmonic Orchestra conducted by Romeo Rimbaud.

Daniel Barenboim, Chicago Symphony Orchestra, and Night on Bald Mountain by Mussorgsky, heard in the Rimsky-Korsakov orchestration. This is actually the most extended orchestral piece which Mussorgsky composed, and when it first came out, it was harshly criticized, very harmonically daring. Balakirev, for one, did not like it at all, and Mussorgsky reworked it a couple of times, and finally Rimsky-Korsakov took over after Mussorgsky's death and sort of straightened everything out. But the original version is very different from what we often hear, as we just heard the piece. Let's now go to this original version of The Night on Bald Mountain by Mussorgsky, and you'll hear some very different sounds and structure to the work. London Symphony Orchestra here, directed by Claudio Abbado.

Really a completely different piece from what we're used to hearing there in its original version, Night on Bald Mountain by Mussorgsky. Rimsky-Korsakov made the famous orchestration, but that was all Mussorgsky there. We heard the London Symphony Orchestra, and Claudio Abbado was the conductor. This is by Mussorgsky's good friend Cesar Cui, a prelude.

Margaret Finger Hutt playing that prelude of César Cui. Let's continue with Russian music. But now we go to the year 1962 and the cello sonata by Dmitri Kavalevsky. This is the only cello sonata he composed. He wrote it for Mstislav Rostropovich, who gave it its premiere. In this recording, though, we have two Norwegian artists, Øystein Birkeland, cello, and Håvard Gimse, piano. This is the cello sonata by Dmitri Kavalevsky.

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1: 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This time the music of York Bowen, British composer. Here is his Sonata for Clarinet and Piano, Opus 109 in F minor. Robert Plain is the clarinetist. And Benjamin Frith is the pianist.

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1: And I'm Bill. Before the break, we heard the music of the British composer Edmund York Bowen. We heard his sonata, Opus 109, for clarinet and piano in F minor. This was composed in 1903. Robert Plain was the clarinetist, and Benjamin Frith was the pianist. Next piece starts off with the music of Johann Nepomuk Hamel, 1778 to 1837, contemporary of Beethoven, also knew Mozart as well. Here is Hummel's piano concerto in A-flat major, Opus 113. We'll hear the London Mozart players, conducted by Howard Shelley, and the pianist is also Howard Shelley.

We heard the music of Johann Nepomuk Hummel. We heard his piano concerto in A flat major, opus 113. Howard Shelley was the pianist and the director of the London Mozart Players on this recording. We turn now to a composer, Danbury's own Charles Ives, as conducted by the late Michael Tilson Thomas. We lost Maestro Thomas a couple weeks ago. He was 87 when he passed, and he was, at the time, music director and conductor of the San Francisco Symphony Orchestra. Here is the unanswered question, the original version, Michael Tilson Thomas and the San Francisco Symphony Orchestra, the music of Danbury, Connecticut's own Charles Ives.

Music of Charles Ives. We heard The Unanswered Question, the original version. And I mistakenly said this was the San Francisco Symphony. It isn't. It is the Chicago Symphony Orchestra. And we heard Fred Spector play the Jew's harp. And Adolf Hirsuth was the trumpeter. Michael Tilson Thomas was the conductor on this recording. We turn now to the music of a little-known composer, Adalbert Gyrowetz, 1763 to 1850, a bridge composer between the classic period in the 1790s and the romantic period of the early early 19th century. Here is his symphony in F major, opus 6, number 3. We'll hear Matthias Bamert conduct the London Mozart Players and the music of Adalbert Gyrowetz.

The music of Adalbert Geirivetz. We heard his symphony in F major, opus 6, number 3. Matthias Bamert conducted the London Mozart players on this recording. Here is a rondo in G major, G minor, opus 94 for cello and piano by Antonín Dvořák. Stephen Israelis is the cellist and Stephen Howe is the pianist.

0: music of Antonín Dvořák. We heard his Rondo in G minor, opus 94, for cello and piano. Stephen Israelis was the cellist, and Stephen Howe was the pianist. That concludes my broadcast for today, and fortunately for me, I will be moving until Wednesday, 3 p.m. to 5 p.m. Jeffrey Johnson will be here at 9 o'clock to take you until 12 noon.
1: 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Commission 2025 by Nate Williams, the Petite Suite de Concert Opus 77, and Danse Negre Allegro Assai from African Suite Opus 35 by Samuel Coleridge Taylor, and Symphony No. 6 in D Major by Antonín Dvořák. On Saturday, May 16th at 3 p.m. at the Hoffman Auditorium at the University of St. Joseph in West Hartford, Connecticut. 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
3: Good morning, I'm Jeffrey Johnson coming to you on WMNR from studios located in Monroe, Connecticut, and I'll be with you until noon. Karl Ditters von Dittersdorf was born in Vienna in 1739, making him a younger contemporary of Franz Josef Haydn. Dittersdorf was a prolific composer of very high-quality music. We're going to hear his Symphony No. 1, called The Four Ages of Mankind, based on themes from Ovid's Metamorphoses. It opens with an elegant and tuneful march in C major, depicting the Golden Age. Interestingly, the deterioration of the Silver Age is represented by a traditional symphonic first movement. The third movement is a minuet con garbo, or with grace, in A minor. The last age is the Iron Age. The chaos and intensity of a very developmental beginning is closed with a minuet, typical of the Dittersdorf style, and it's used in this symphony to represent divine intervention. We'll hear the famous recording of this work by Adrian Shepherd.

0: That was the Symphony Number 1 called The Four Ages of Mankind. It's based on Ovid's Metamorphosis, and that is by Carl Ditters von Dittersdorf. We heard the Catalina Ensemble conducted by Adrian Shepherd on a Chandos LP recording.
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0: Arthur Foote was a Bostonian composer who lived from 1853 to 1937. He wrote a sonata for cello and piano in 1913. The work begins impassioned and as if in mid-argument in E minor. The contrasting material in G major is so tranquil that it seems almost bipolar, set against the intensity of its surroundings. The jewel of this work is its second movement, an entrancing set of variations in A-flat major. We will hear the first recording made of this work by cellist Douglas Moore with Paula Ennis Dwyer at the piano. This is from a Musical Heritage Society LP, that's MHS 4018.

0: The Sonata Opus 109 by Beethoven, played by Russell Sherman. This recording was from Volume 1 of his complete recording of the Beethoven Piano Sonatas on the GM label, produced by Gunther Schuller.
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0: In 1959, RCA released a recording in its Shaded Dog series that was an overview of recordings made in 1956, 57, and 59 by Fritz Reiner with the Chicago Symphony. It was called The Reiner Sound. Much sought by audiophile collectors, this disc has a wonderful sonic brilliance. You can almost hear the air around the solo instruments as they sound. Here's the Pavane for a Dead Princess by Maurice Ravel from the RCA Victor recording called The Reiner Sound.

0: The Pavane for a Dead Princess by Maurice Ravel. Fritz Reiner conducted the Chicago Symphony Orchestra in this classic recording from the disc called The Reiner Sound. Stay tuned after station break for music by Charles Ives and Paul Hindemith. Back after this.
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0: I'm Jeffrey Johnson. There was a curious student in the music department at Yale in 1896, and his name was Charles Ives. The 21-year-old composer had just written his first string quartet, and while the work attempted to engage the great tradition of string quartets in its outer form and in many details of its inner workings, this remains a work that sings in a unique voice. All four movements ring with hymn tunes that Ives knew from his work as a church organist. The piece begins with a fugue based on a tune many will know as From Greenland's Icy Mountains. The remaining movements are all cast in three-part forms with contrasting middle sections. The third movement is meditative, and it's surrounded by movements that are spirited with fragmented hymn tunes that imagine the afterlife. We'll hear a performance by the Emerson String Quartet.

0: The String Quartet No. 1 by Charles Ives. We heard a Deutsche Grammophon recording made by the Emerson String Quartet in 1992.
1: Beethoven's Piano Sonata No. 11 and a Broadway 11 o'clock number. 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
0: Paul Hindemith wrote his work called The Four Temperaments for George Balanchine's American Ballet Company. The temperaments were four aspects of the human body that the ancient Greeks believed needed to be in balance for healthy living. The temperaments were the melancholy, the sanguine, the phlegmatic, and the choleric. Hindemith's music is scored for solo piano and strings. The music is actually easy to follow if you remember that the theme and each variation is in three parts. A lyrical unfolding in the theme that is scored for strings alone, followed by a march-like dialogue in the theme that's for piano and strings, and finally a Siciliano, led by the solo violin and then restated by solo piano. Each variation maintains this sequence of three styles, but they're radically modified to reflect the melancholy, the sanguine, the phlegmatic, and finally the choleric temperaments. We'll hear the BBC Philharmonic, led by Jan Pascal Tortelier, in The Four Temperaments by Paul Hindemith.

0: That was the Symphony No. 10 by Wolfgang Amadeus Mozart. It was written for his first Italian tour early in 1770, and that would have made him 14 years old. I'm Jeffrey Johnson, and that will conclude my program this morning, but I'll be back next Sunday at 9 o'clock.
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3: Good afternoon. I'm John Ryden. I'll be with you from now until 3 o'clock. In this first hour, I have a mostly Mozart program for you. In the second hour, we'll be listening to Sviatoslav Richter's Carnegie Hall recital from his now legendary American tour in 1960. And in the third hour, we'll be listening to music by Elgar from one of the great recordings of the 20th century. We'll begin with a trio for violin, viola, and cello Mozart wrote when he was studying the contrapuntal music of Johann Sebastian Bach. It's one of a set of six preludes and fugues he composed and performed as a member of the trio on viola for a series of Sunday morning concerts in Vienna. In this, the first of the set, the prelude is an original adagio by Mozart, and the fugue is his transcription of Fugue No. 8 from Book 1 of The Well-Tempered Clavier. Mozart's Prelude and Fugue No. 1 in D minor is performed by the Grumio Trio.

We've been listening to Mozart's Prelude and Fugue number 1 in D minor after Bach, Herschel 404A, an original Mozart adagio followed by his transcription of a Bach fugue from the Well-Tempered Clavier, played by members of the Grumio Trio, Artur Grumio, violin, George Janzer, viola, and Eva Cecho, cello. Next in this mostly Mozart hour, a Beethoven rarity, music he wrote for an unusual pairing of instruments, viola and cello. It's the first movement, we think, of an unfinished sonata which he wrote for himself, Beethoven played the viola, and a friend who was an amateur cellist. He called it Duo for viola and cello with two obbligato eyeglasses. Humorous references to his friend's spectacles and the glasses Beethoven wore for reading. Beethoven's Duo for viola and cello is played by Zvi Lifshitz, viola, and Mikhail Hakhnazarian, cello.

Marvelous what can be done with just two instruments. We've been listening to Tzvi Lifshitz and Mikhail Haknazarian, members of the Zurich String Quintet, in Beethoven's Duo in E-flat for viola and cello with two obbligato eyeglasses. Our final work this hour is a profoundly beautiful late work by Mozart. It's a quintet, a string quartet, two violins, viola, and cello, augmented by a second viola. The music of this D major quintet can be seen as Mozart's way of saluting his closest musical friend, Joseph Haydn. It begins with a slow introduction, as Haydn did in so many of his quartets and symphonies, a larghetto in which there is a dialogue between the cello and the higher instruments. The adagio marking of the slow movement is another salute to Haydn, who was famous for his adagio, although the soaring melody in that movement could only be Mozart's. Here, the members of the Orlando Quartet are joined by guest violist Nobuko Imai in Mozart's String Quintet in D major, Kürschel 593.

0: That was one of a string of unsurpassed masterpieces Mozart wrote in the last year of his life. We heard the Orlando String Quartet with guest violist Nobuko Imai in Mozart's String Quintet in D Major Kürschel 593. With it, we come to the end of the hour. Stay tuned after station break for an hour with Sviatoslav Richter at the piano.
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0: In the coming hour, we'll be listening to a recital Sviatoslav Richter gave when he made his sensational American debut. When Richter arrived in the United States in 1960, the country had been waiting for him since 1955, when the first great Soviet pianist Emil Gilels, making his own sensational debut, told reporters, "Wait till you hear Richter." When Richter finally came, he embarked on a three-month tour that included concerts with the Boston, Chicago, and Philadelphia orchestras, and five Carnegie Hall recitals. Demands for tickets was so great that two more were added, one at Carnegie Hall on December 26th, and a second with the same program at Mosque Hall in Newark on the 28th. Both were recorded. We'll hear selections from them. Richter opened his recital with his late Haydn Sonata No. 60 in C major, the one with a complex opening allegro and the lyrical F major adagio.

0: Haydn Sonata No. 60 in C major, Hoboken Catalog 16 No. 50, was the opening piece of Sviatoslav Richter's December 26, 1960 Carnegie Hall concert.
1: 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You may well be surprised at the wide variety of subjects, styles, and musical approaches when the Bible becomes operatic. 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
0: Richter said afterwards, "I played it badly, it wasn't what I meant, but the sold-out audience loved it, and so did most of the critics." When Richter arrived in America, he had been billed by impresario Saltierek as the pianist of the century, and in this and other recitals he sure lived up to it, beginning here with this intense poetic performance of Chopin's ethereal Scherzo No. 4 in E major.

That was Chopin's Scherzo No. 4 in E major opus 54, music of rippling elegance in a gorgeous recording from Sviatoslav Richter's December 26, 1960 Carnegie Hall recital. Richter had one of the most all-encompassing techniques of the 20th century. His hands were amazing, like marble, it was said, and he had great technical control. Benjamin Britten called him simply the best pianist ever. Richter followed that Chopin Scherzo with a warm, gorgeous, dazzling rendition of Chopin's Ballade No. 3 in A-flat.

That was Sviatoslav Richter with Chopin's Ballade No. 3 in A-flat. And if you like that, there's more Chopin coming up later. But next, on that December 26, 1960 program, was a set of three Rachmaninoff preludes that he played without a break. Preludes Opus 32, No. 9 in A, No. 10 in B minor, and No. 12 in G sharp minor.

In case you've just joined us, we're listening to the recital Sviatoslav Richter gave on his first ever visit to the U.S. in 1960. We just heard a set of three Rachmaninoff preludes, Opus 32, number 9, in A major, number 10 in B minor, and number 12 in G sharp minor, a performance of remarkable strength mixed with delicacy and restraint. One of the things that enchanted critics during Richter's 3 months tour was his way with Debussy. This recital offered only one, an encore, but you can hear for yourself in the striking pianism of his prelude number 5 from Book 1, Les Collines d'Anna Capri, the hills of Anna Capri, with its bright bell sounds and tarantella rhythms and the sunbursts in the piano's upper register.

There were more encores to come, and we haven't time for all, but Richter finally brought the recital to an exciting close with a pair of Chopin etudes.

0: With those Chopin Etudes, Opus 10, number 10 in A-flat, and number 12 in C minor, the Revolutionary Etude, performed in what one critic called his take-no-prisoners Cossack style, Sviatoslav Richter brought to a triumphant close the last recital of his 1960 American debut tour. That was from an RCA Victor compact disc, Richter Rediscovered. Stay tuned after Station Break for music by Elgar and one of the great recordings of the 20th century.
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0: In the coming hour, I have a program of music for the concert hall for you, and we'll begin with a Heifetz specialty, a concerto by German composer, conductor, and violinist Ludwig, a.k.a. Louis Spohr. It's one he wrote especially for Italian audiences with their love for opera. His concerto, In Modo d'una Scena Cantante, in the form of a vocal scene, consists of a recitative, an aria, and a brilliant final cabaletta with the violin as diva. Yasha Heifetz is the soloist with Isler Solomon and the RCA Victor Orchestra in Spohr's Concerto No. 8 in A minor.

That was Louis Spohr's Violin Concerto No. 8 in the form of a vocal scene. We heard a classic Yasha Heifetz recording with Isler Solomon and the RCA Victor Orchestra.

0: Where can you hear classical music that's just right for early mornings? Try Morning Classics every Monday through Saturday from 5 to 8 a.m. here on Fine Arts Radio. I'm Gary Girard, and I invite you to join the early morning listeners who don't miss the news, time checks, and traffic reports. It's just great classical music.
1: Hector Berlioz's Rob Roy Overture began life as an adaptation of Sir Walter Scott's novel about Rob Roy MacGregor, an outlaw and brigand after Berlioz's own heart. The composition was performed only once in 1833. It was a flop. Berlioz said it was too long and too diffuse, and he planned to destroy it. But he didn't. There was too much good music in it. It was a bright work brimming with rhythmic and melodic invention, and with a beautiful English horn solo and much Scottish color. He ended up incorporating most of it into the first movement of his famous Harold in Italy, with the solo viola taking over the English horn solo. We'll hear a revised version of the original that goes under the title Rob Roy Overture. Charles Dutoit leads the Montreal Symphony Orchestra.

We've just heard Charles Dutoit and the Montreal Symphony Orchestra play Berlioz's Rob Roy Overture, a musical precursor of Harold in Italy. One of the great recordings of the 20th century was a 1965 Elgar LP that paired his cello concerto in a stunning recording by 20-year-old Jacqueline Dupré with a song cycle sung by England's beloved mezzo-soprano Janet Baker. See pictures.

0: In that soaring account of Elgar's Sea Pictures, we heard Dame Janet Baker with Sir John Barbaroli and the London Symphony Orchestra. I'm John Ryden. Thanks for listening. 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
3: Welcome to the WMNR Concert Hall. Today, a musical masterworks concert performed on October 4th and 5th, 2025, in Old Lyme, Connecticut, by musicians of Dakota, Musical Masterworks Ensemble in Residence. The program presents three compositions of Austrian composer Franz Schubert, whose career spanned the late classical and early romantic eras. Augmenting the program, a 2016 composition by Musical Masterworks Artistic Director Tessa Lark. I'm your host, Michael Salet. The concert opens with Schubert's violin sonata in D major, Deutsche Listing D384. The work, originally written for violin with piano accompaniment in 1816, today's performance is arranged for string trio. Performing, Tessa Lark violin, Xin Yun Huang viola, and F.A. Batagigli cello.

A performance of Franz Schubert's Violin Sonata in D Major, arranged for string trio, opened today's concert. Performing were Tessa Locke violin, Xinyun Huang viola, and Efe Batajigli cello. Musical Masterworks Concert of October 4th and 5th, 2025, continues with Schubert's 1824 composition, Arpeggione Sonata in A Minor, Deutsche Listing D 821. The arpeggione, a musical instrument resembling a combination of guitar and violoncello, was popular during the 19th century. It first appeared in 1823. The sonata, originally scored for arpeggione and piano, is performed today by Efe Batajigli cello and Inan Barnaten piano.

The second piece on today's concert program, Franz Schubert's Arpeggione Sonata in A Minor, was performed by F.A. Battaglia, cello, and Inan Barnaton, piano. Tessa Lark, Musical Masterworks Artistic Director, a graduate of both the New England Conservatory and Juilliard, hails from Kentucky. As such, musical inspiration for Tessa combines classical artistry with Appalachian and bluegrass traditions. The concert continues with Tessa Lark performing her 2016 composition, Appalachian Fantasy.

A significant departure from the early 19th century, Tessa Lark performed her 2016 composition for solo violin, Appalachian Fantasy. The final work on today's program is Franz Schubert's Piano Quintet in A Major. Often referred to by its byname, Trout. The reference to Trout is associated with the fourth movement. A set of variations on Schubert's earlier song, Die Forelle, The Trout. The quintet was composed in 1819, catalog listing D667. Performing Schubert's Piano Quintet in A Major, Enon Barnaten, piano, Tessa Lark, violin, Xinyun Huang, viola, F.A. Battaglia, cello, and Tim Cobb, double bass.

0: A spirited performance of Schubert's Piano Quintet in A Major, The Trout, is a fitting conclusion to a concert program featuring Franz Schubert's work. Many composers have and continue to borrow musical themes from his piano quintet, particularly those writing scores for films and television. Performing Schubert's Piano Quintet in A Major, Inan Barnaten Piano, Tessa Lark Violin, Xinyun Huang Viola, F.A. Batagigli Cello, and Tim Cobb, double bass. Musical Masterworks' current season of concerts and community outreach programs is a year of celebration. 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
0: I'm Michael Salet. 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We have time for music beyond the formal concert. Franz Schubert composed more than 1,500 works during his career. We continue with four impromptus by Schubert for solo piano, Opus 142, Deutsche Listing 935. The pianist is Alfred Brendel.

Pianist Alfred Brendel performing four impromptus by Franz Schubert for solo piano, Opus 142, Deutsche Listing 935.

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2: 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I'm Tom Goodell, and we begin with Maurice Ravel's Mother Goose Suite. Leonard Bernstein leads the New York Philharmonic from a Columbia LP.

The Mother Goose Suite of Ravel, Leonard Bernstein and the New York Philharmonic from a Columbia LP. 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Experience the glory and the passion of music from the time before the advent of Johann Sebastian Bach. 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Beethoven's first string quartet is next, played by the Vermeer Quartet.

The Vermeer Quartet has performed the String Quartet No. 1 in F by Beethoven. Do you ever wonder what the classical music scene was like 50 or 100 years ago? The answer might astound you. It was an era notable for quirky characters and intrepid interpreters whose work still resonates with us today. I'm Tom Goodell, inviting you to join me for the best recordings of the past and the stories behind them on Analog Masters, coming up tonight at 7 here on WMNR Fine Arts Radio. Serge Prokofiev left the fledgling Soviet Union in the wake of the October Revolution, determined to make his way in the New World. By the fall of 1918, though, while living in New York, he began to feel homesick, and in that frame of mind composed 4 piano miniatures, which he called Tales of an Old Grandmother. Here they are, played by Ivo Janssen.

0: Helping us celebrate mothers and grandmothers today on the Sunday Essential Classics, we've heard Prokofiev's sweetly nostalgic Tales of an Old Grandmother. Our pianist was Ivo Janssen. Coming up a bit later on this program, a rare historic recording of A Tender Celebration of Motherhood by Richard Wagner. I'm Tom Goodell. 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
0: A day without Dvorak is a day wasted. Here's Václav Neumann to make your day with the Czech Philharmonic Orchestra performing Dvorak's Symphony No. 7.

The Seventh Symphony by Dvorak, Václav Neumann has conducted the Czech Philharmonic. This is The Essential Classics. 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I'm your host, Tom Goodell.

We conclude this Mother's Day edition of Sunday Essential Classics with Wagner. A son, Siegfried, was born to Richard and Cosima Wagner in 1869. For her birthday the following year, which the happy couple always celebrated on Christmas Day, Wagner composed his beloved Siegfried Idyll. That morning, an ensemble of 13 musicians assembled on the stairs of the composer's Swiss villa to serenade the young mother. We hear a 1949 recording of the Siegfried Idyll. Members of the Boston Symphony are under the direction of Serge Koussevitzky.

Wagner's Siegfried Idyll was played by the Boston Symphony. Our conductor was Serge Koussevitzky, and this year marks the 75th anniversary of his death. We're commemorating that event throughout May and June here on The Essential Classics. I'm Tom Goodell. Thanks for listening, and please stay with us for more great historical recordings just ahead on Analog Masters. 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

Vili Baskovsky was Viennese to the core. He was born there, studied at the Vienna Academy of Music, and joined the Vienna Philharmonic in 1933. In the wake of the Anschluss, he became one of that orchestra's concertmasters. He conducted their annual New Year's concerts for nearly a quarter century and served as chief conductor of the Vienna Johann Strauss Orchestra. Like Strauss himself, he led the ensemble with his violin in hand. Despite Baskovsky's obvious affinity for lighter Viennese fare, he was also an exceptionally skilled interpreter of more serious music, particularly Beethoven and Mozart, as you shall hear in this hour. I'm Tom Goodell, welcoming you to Analog Masters and a program we are calling Vili of Vienna.

After Johann Strauss Jr., the composer who figures most prominently in Willy Boskovsky's discography is Mozart. During the 1960s, he recorded 9 discs of Mozart's dances and marches with the Vienna Mozart Ensemble for British Decca. Here, from Volume 7, is the March in C Major, Kerchel 214.

Mozart's C major march, K214. Willy Boskovsky has led the Vienna Mozart Ensemble from a London LP. We'll hear more Mozart later in this hour as we celebrate the legacy of Willy of Vienna today on Analog Masters. Conductor Willy Boskovsky's reputation rests firmly on his extensive discography of music by the Strauss family, Lehár, and Suppé. But he was no stranger to Beethoven's art. As the Vienna Philharmonic's concertmaster, he performed and recorded all the master's symphonies under the 20th century's greatest conductors. For his only Beethoven disc, Boskovsky assembled a charming program of dances and romances. At the turn of the 19th century, large public dances were an integral part of the cultural life in Vienna. Mozart and Haydn both wrote music for these events, as did Haydn's young student, an upstart by the name of Beethoven. His 12 country dances were completed around 1802. You may recognize the seventh of these, which Beethoven reused in his Creatures of Prometheus ballet, the Eroica variations, and the finale of his third symphony. Willy Boskovsky conducts the Vienna Mozart Ensemble, a group that consists entirely of players from the Vienna Philharmonic.

12 Country Dances by Beethoven. Willy Boskovsky led the Vienna Mozart Ensemble from a London LP that's never been available in digital form. I'm Tom Goodell, and you're hearing Willy of Vienna today on Analog Masters. Boskovsky was 9 years old when he began his violin studies at the Vienna Academy, finally graduating from there in 1927. For the next 6 years, he performed as a soloist and chamber musician until he joined the violin section of the Vienna Philharmonic. He remained with that orchestra until his retirement in 1979. Here's a rare example of his work as a violin soloist, also drawn from his 1969 Beethoven Dances and Romances LP. We hear the Violin Romance No. 1 in G.

Soloist and conductor Willy Boskovsky has performed the first of Beethoven's two romances for violin and orchestra with the Vienna Mozart Ensemble. This is Analog Masters, and I'm your host, Tom Goodell. In concert, Willy Boskovsky could be rather flamboyant. Indeed, his antics at the Hollywood Bowl in 1963 flabbergasted critic Murray Schumbach. In the New York Times, he wrote, "Mr. Boskovsky, with the baton in his right hand, violin in his left, put on quite a show. He swung the instrument and bow as energetically as he did the baton. Sometimes the neck of the violin rose far above his head. Then, abruptly, in the middle of a tune, he would pivot away from the orchestra and, facing the audience, play and sway as though he were preparing to walk among tables, Tsigan style." Unquote. In the recording studio, Boskovsky was, presumably, more restrained, yet he achieved the same ease, lightness, and humor that characterized his best concert performances. Here's his 1968 London LP recording, once again with the Vienna Mozart Ensemble. We hear Mozart's Divertimento No. 1 in E-flat, K113.

Philly Boskovsky and the Vienna Mozart Ensemble have played Mozart's Divertimento No. 1. I'm Tom Goodell. This is Analog Masters. In Mödling, a village near Vienna, there was once an intrepid band of seven musicians who performed at the Inn of the Three Ravens. In 1819, they asked their friend Ludwig van Beethoven to write some new dances. When Beethoven presented them with the score, he said, "I have written them in such a way that you musicians can take turns laying down your instruments to rest or take a nap." The result is one of Beethoven's most charming creations, especially with Willy Boskovsky once again in charge of the fully awake Vienna Mozart Ensemble.

11 Viennese Dances of Beethoven have been played by the Vienna Mozart Ensemble, Willy Boskovsky conducting, from a 1969 London LP disc. I'm Tom Goodell, hoping you've enjoyed this tribute to Willy of Vienna, and inviting you to join me again next time for more remarkable historical recordings right here on Analog Masters.

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1: Good evening and welcome to Fine Arts Forum. I'm your host, Bob Anderson, and tonight I'm pleased to welcome the Farmington Valley Symphony Orchestra to the program. The FVSO is one of Connecticut's premier community orchestras, dedicated to promoting musical excellence with the belief that classical music provides a magical experience that inspires, delights, and brings our community together. And joining me as my guest this evening is Jonathan Colby from the Farmington Valley Symphony Orchestra, who was appointed music director and conductor of the FVSO in May of 2014. He is the second conductor in the orchestra's history since its founding back in 1982. Welcome back to Fine Arts Forum, Jonathan. It's nice to speak with you again.
2: It's a pleasure to be with you.
1: So you were born and raised in Middlesex, England, and began your musical career as a boy soprano with the St. Martin's Choir. And I guess you studied violin also from an early age. Can you speak about how you became interested in music as your career, Jonathan?
2: Yes. So very early on, I enrolled in a boys' choir program. And then an orchestra came to my school, and they played the Four Seasons by Vivaldi, mm-hmm. As part of an educational concert, and then my grandparents took me to see them later on that week, and that was the Academy of St. Martin's in the Fields, and that was with a violinist called Nigel Kennedy, who was a well-known soloist at that time period in the 1990s, and it just inspired me, and I asked to take violin lessons, and that began my love affair, as it were, with music.
1: That's an incredible experience at a young age. I mean, to see that incredible organization performing, and we have your grandparents to thank for that.
2: Yes.
1: Right? Well, that's great. So was there music at home as well?
2: Music was definitely a part of our lives, and my grandmother was a very good musician. So, you know, there are photographs of us Sunday afternoons doing sort of small recitals in our home. I can't imagine what they sounded like looking back on it, but I'm sure that my parents were very supportive and had gracious ears at the time.
1: Yeah, it'd be great to have some of those recordings, right? Those early recordings would be great. So so then I guess you went to Salzburg as well as Vienna as an apprentice. And speak about that a little bit in terms of your education.
2: So I didn't really decide to pursue music as a degree until I was midway through my undergraduate studies. And that was primarily due to a summer festival that I did on Cape Cod in Massachusetts called College Light Opera, where I ended up purely by chance playing in their orchestra. And it really sort of changed my perspective that music could be a career to pursue. And there were two producers there, Robert.